Today is Saturday, May the 9th, and this is the Voice of Turkey's English language transmission, originally broadcast live from Ankara in the 16-meter band on 17,620 kHz to Europe between 12:30 and 13:30 UTC. You may be hearing this now as a replay in a different time zone. You can listen to us over the TurkSat 3 and 4A satellites and on the internet at www.trtdinle.com through radio's link and under the VOT Radio's expandable section. Our email address is englishdesk@trt.net.tr. Following the news, the Voice of Turkey will present you with our future programs: Palestine, a story that never ends, conflict zones in Africa, and some Turkish music.

And now the news. President Recep Tayyip Erdogan has said that the European architecture that does not include Turkey in its rightful place would remain incomplete and vulnerable in managing crises. In a message marking Europe Day on Saturday, Erdogan said the Schuman Declaration, which laid the foundations of European integration, is both a symbol of the EU and a reflection of the commitment to build a shared future based on peace, cooperation and mutual respect on our continent. According to Turkey's Communications Directorate on the Turkish social media platform and Sosyal, he noted that the EU's founding principles established 76 years ago are now being tested by multiple global crises, including wars, political instability, and economic challenges. Erdogan further said the wars, political crises, and economic challenges with global repercussions have made it compulsory for the EU to pursue more inclusive and unifying policies, adding that Turkey remains an essential and indispensable part of this process as a candidate country. He also emphasized that Turkey is committed to advancing its relations with the EU on a win-win basis based on mutual obligations and a full membership perspective, adding that Ankara expects the bloc to show the same sincere will. As we have previously stated, the European Union's need for Turkey exceeds Turkey's need for the bloc, and this need is expected to grow even further in the future, he said. He said he hopes Europe Day will bring peace, prosperity, and solidarity across the region, and extended his best wishes to European peoples and Turkish citizens. U.S. President Donald Trump has warned that Washington may escalate its military posture in the Strait of Hormuz if a deal with Iran is not finalized, saying it could revive and expand the post-Project Freedom operation. "We'll go a different route if everything doesn't get signed up, buttoned up," Trump told reporters at the White House. "We may go back to Project Freedom if things don't happen," he said. "It'll be a Project Freedom Plus," meaning Project Freedom plus other things, without elaborating on what additional measures the expanded operation would entail. Washington has revised its proposal, UN resolution demanding Iran halt attacks and mining in the Strait of Hormuz, but the changes are unlikely to avert Chinese and Russian vetoes, diplomats said. An updated draft shared with Security Council members on Thursday afternoon and seen by Reuters news agency removed a clause invoking Chapter 7 of the UN Charter, which allows the Council to impose measures ranging from sanctions to military action. However, there remained a clause that in the event of non-compliance, the Council would meet again to consider effective measures, including sanctions measures, to ensure the freedom of navigation in the area. It was unclear when the Council might vote on the resolution. The American intelligence community, IC, agreed before the U.S.-Israel war in Iran began that Tehran was not developing a nuclear weapon, the former head of U.S. counterterrorism has said. "One of the many tragedies of this war is that before the war began, the U.S. intel community, including CIA, was in agreement that Iran wasn't developing a nuclear weapon," former National Counterterrorism Center Director Joe Kent wrote on X Thursday. Kent said U.S. intelligence further determined that Iran would retaliate against U.S. bases and shutter the Strait of Hormuz if it were to come under attack from the U.S. and Israel, both of which materialized after the Allies launched their war on February 28. The IC also properly assessed that targeting

the Iranian leadership would strengthen the regime and embolden the hardliners. Despite the professionalism and accuracy of the IC, the narrative and agenda spawned by a foreign government, Israel, won the argument and forced us into this war, he wrote. We need to understand exactly how this happened to ensure we are never put in this position again, he added. An oil slick is spreading off the coast of Iran's Hark Island, a key oil export terminal for Tehran, the New York Times has reported, citing satellite images. It was not immediately clear what had caused the apparent spill, reported by NYT on Friday. The spill was located off the island's west coast. It appeared to cover more than 52 square kilometers as of Thursday, according to an estimate by Orbital EOS, which monitors oil spills. The slick appeared to be spreading southward towards Saudi waters. Hark Island is at the heart of Iran's oil export industry and lies in the Gulf north of the narrow strategic Strait of Hormuz. Hark Island has Iran's largest oil terminal, oil pipelines, storage tanks, and related infrastructure. One sailor has been killed and four others remain missing after a reported U.S. strike on an Iranian cargo vessel near the Strait of Hormuz and the Gulf of Oman, according to Iran's Mehr agency. Mohammed Radmer, governor of Minab country in southern Iran, said on Friday that the body of one of the missing sailors from the overnight incident had been recovered by rescue teams. Unfortunately, according to the latest reports received, the body of one of those missing following the U.S. aggression against a civilian cargo boat has been found, Radmer said, Mehr reported. He added that efforts by local groups and rescue teams were continuing to locate the remaining missing sailors. At least 21 people, including a member of the civil defense, have been killed in Israeli strikes on southern Lebanon. Four people were killed and three others injured in two airstrikes targeting the town of Tura in the Tyre district of southern Lebanon, Lebanon's official national news agency said on Friday. The agency said rescue operations were still ongoing to search for a missing girl beneath the rubble. It also reported that Lebanese Red Cross teams recovered the bodies of two missing young men following Israeli airstrikes on Thursday on the town of Blot in the Marjayun district. An Israeli army drone also targeted a car on the road connecting Farchuba and Farhamam in the Hasbaya district, killing a civil defense member. Five people were killed in Israeli airstrikes targeting villages in the Bint, Jubail, and Nabatieh districts of southern Lebanon. Four more were killed in a strike on the town of Sultaniye in the Bint, Jubail district. And that was the news brought to you by the Voice of Turkey's English language transmission, originally broadcast live from Ankara.

The security crisis that emerged in Mali on April the 25th, 2026, signals a rupture that could reshape not only the military balance on the ground, but also the dynamics of the country's civil war and the regional security architecture. In particular, the openly confirmed cooperation between the Separatist Front for the Liberation of Azawad, FLA, and the jihadist Jamaat Nusrat al-Islam wal Muslimin, JNIM, demonstrates the strategic convergence of the two previously largely separate factions in the Mali crisis. This development is critically important because it shows the emergence of a multi-layered and more coordinated challenge to state authority. Therefore, in this episode of our program, we will examine the current state of the terrorist activities that emerged in Mali on April the 25th and their potential consequences. Here is an assessment on the subject by Dr. Kaan Devecioğlu, the coordinator of North and East African Studies at Orsam Center for Middle Eastern Studies. This rapprochement should be interpreted as an effort to create a broader anti-regime front going beyond the classic interest-based temporary alliance. The FLA's statements describing the military regime in Bamako as the biggest obstacle to a political solution and calling for rapprochement with various actors reveal that the separatist movement is not limited to the goal of autonomy or independence. It is moving towards a broader political agenda that prioritizes the change of the central government. This situation is transforming the nature of the conflict in Mali, shifting it from a local separatist rebellion to a multi-actor struggle aimed at regime change. In this context, the transformation in GNIM's strategic behavior is also noteworthy. The organization is not only increasing its military capacity, but also taking steps to generate political legitimacy. The release of hostages, the opening of indirect negotiation channels with various religious leaders, and even messages directed at Russian elements stationed in Mali reflect the organization's effort to position itself not only as an armed actor,

0: but also as a potential political interlocutor. This approach points to the simultaneous implementation of both military pressure and political maneuvering strategies. This situation points to a broader trend in the evolution of terrorist movements that exploit religion in the Sahel. Military developments on the ground support this strategic shift. Claims that a central and logistically critical city like Mopti has fallen under GNIM control indicate a significant leap in the organization's geographical reach. Similarly, the continued control of Kidal by the FLA demonstrates that the separatist presence in the north remains strong and that the state has not been able to establish lasting dominance in these areas. These two geographical axes, Mopti Center and Kidal North, reveal the fragmented nature of state authority, while simultaneously demonstrating the implementation of a coordinated pressure strategy through concurrent operations. One of the most striking aspects of these developments is the assassination of Mali's Minister of Defense, Sadio Camara. The targeting of his home and his death in April the 25th attacks created not only symbolic but also an operational rupture. Camara had emerged as the strategic architect of the military regime in Mali since the 2020 coup. He was a key advocate of security cooperation, particularly with Russia. His death creates a gap in the chain of command and seriously calls into question the sustainability of the ongoing operation Dugokoloko. At this point, the limitations of the current security approach in Mali become more apparent. The military regime, led by Assimi Goïta, had adopted a Russia-centric security model, excluding Western actors. However, recent developments show that this model is insufficient to produce lasting stability on the ground. The loss of strategic cities and the feeling of threat even to the capital, despite the presence of Russian mercenaries post-Wagner Africa Corps, highlight the fragility of the security architecture. The political atmosphere in Bamako is also becoming increasingly tense, paralleling this military pressure. The blockade of the capital, the discrepancy between official statements and reality on the ground, and direct attacks on the state elite are deepening the regime's legitimacy crisis. This situation calls into question not only the military regime's capacity for security, but also its capacity for political control. Repercussions of these developments are increasingly felt at regional and international levels. The African Union's strong condemnation and messages of solidarity from regional actors like Senegal point to the potential for the crisis to create a wave of instability across the Sahel. If the FLA-JNIM rapprochement is successful, the possibility that this model could set a precedent in countries with similar vulnerabilities such as Burkina Faso and Niger should not be overlooked. In conclusion, the new situation emerging in Mali points to a strategic convergence between separatist and religiously motivated terrorist organizations, an erosion of the military regime's security capacity, and an increasingly political dimension to the conflict. This triple dynamic places Mali at the center not only of a deepening civil war, but also of the possibility of regime change. If current trends continue, it is highly likely that Mali will be dragged into a more complex and multi-actor conflict equation rather than achieving stability in the short term. We have presented an assessment on the subject by Dr. Kaan Devejoğlu, the coordinator of North and East African Studies at ORSAM, Center for Middle Eastern Studies. Until we meet again next week, goodbye.
1: Conflict zones in Africa.

Hello, we are back together with the new episode of Palestine, a story that never ends, with your host, me, Gökhan Köylü, on the 5th of May. Today we will be talking about the Tables of Palestine, which carries the memory of a people through the simmering pots as a way of resistance. A scent rising from the kitchen sometimes tells us more than history ever could. Steam rising from a pot can carry you to a street you have never visited, may seat you at the head of a table you have never known. Sometimes a people's archives lie not in papers, but in their kitchens. An occupier may seize the land and draw borders, but the flavor distilled from the land's bounty, a thousand-year-old pellet, can never be surrendered. Even if the names of the dishes are changed or other flags are hung over them, the scent of that sahter, a mixture of thyme, sumac and sesame, and the color of that olive oil never lie. They are the only property that cannot be stolen, and perhaps that is why they are the ones most fiercely protected. Today, we turn our course toward the dining tables. We taste the patience simmering in the pots and the great shared resistance. In Jerusalem, mornings begin with the crisp, fresh scent of a traditional bakery which is called as kake, straight from the oven. The baker's call echoing through the streets is not merely the cry of a merchant, but the very pulse of an ancient city. A sprinkle of za'atar, a drizzle of olive oil, and that snow-white strained yogurt, which is labneh, piled high in the center of the plate, drizzled with more olive oil. That simple breakfast instantly transforms into the world's most lavish feast. For hidden within that oil lies the memory of olive trees that have clung to the soil for centuries. Those olive trees, they do more than bear fruit. They raise generations. That is why the occupiers try to cut down those trees or uproot them from the soil. They do not know that for every tree uprooted, a thousand-year-old memory takes root anew. But the true heart of the Palestinian table beats within the great story inside that pot, maklouba, in its literal meaning, upside down. This dish is far more than a feast in Jerusalem. It is an indispensable part of Ramadan tables and the most dignified witness in the courtyards of the Al-Aqsa Mosque. Vegetables, rice and meat melt together patiently for hours. And then the moment arrives. The pot is turned upside down right in the middle of the table, or sometimes in the stone courtyard of Al-Aqsa, before the eyes of hundreds. What rises from that smoke is not merely a meal, it is a people's hope, a symbol of steadfastness. That overturned pot seems to whisper this silent message to the universe. No matter how heavy the oppression, truth will ultimately prevail. Everything will return to its rightful place. Our journey continues. Those bright red sumac seasoned onions and golden brown chicken pieces spread over thin, olive oil washed phyllo bread, musakkan. This dish embodies the nobility of Palestinian villages. The warmth you feel when you tear off a piece of that bread with your hands is, in fact, the warmth of the earth. It is the meeting of patience and hard work in the oven. And of course, the joyful rhythm of the streets, falafel. Chickpeas blended with 1,001 spices, turning golden in sizzling oil. Falafel is no longer just Palestine's, it is the world's common language. From New York to Paris, from London to Istanbul, it has become a street food staple on every corner. The fact that it has become one of the most popular and beloved flavors even in Turkey today proves the truth. Flavor has no passport, and an authentic taste carves out a place for itself by transcending all borders. When we turn our course toward Gaza, the sea's turbulent roar greets us with Sayyadi.

Yeah, that magnificent dance of fish with rice and roasted onions. Gaza is a place where people refuse to give up the sea's bounty, even under siege. In the kitchens of Al-Halil, sumagiyya simmers, a rich traditional dish made of ground sumac, Swiss chard, chickpeas, and meat, characterized by its tangy flavor and thick consistency. If served with a bowl of dukka, which is a spice blend, that harshness instantly transforms into the earth's tenderness. A handful of ingredients, a pinch of patience. This is not just a meal, but a way of life. So, what makes these recipes this important? Because today, it is not just the land that is a battlefield. Memory is a battlefield too. A mother stirring a pot in the kitchen or a father picking olives one by one is not just an ordinary task. It is a quiet and noble act of resistance. A plate of musakkan, a falafel, or a drop of olive oil. These are the most delicious ways of saying, "We have not forgotten." Homeland is not always a map. It is that sacred table where the people on that map sit together, eat from the same bowl, and share the same stories. At that table lies the sorrow of the past, the pain of the present, and the magnificent dawn of the future. That is why Palestine's story never ends, because it is cooked anew every morning in every kitchen. In the next episode, we will focus on one of the strongest pillars of this story, the true architect of those tables, the Palestinian women. We will discuss the labor behind every bite and the dignified storyteller behind every tale. Let our note for today be: a people's flavor is its memory, and as long as memory endures, this story will never end.

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If you are hearing this at a later hour or in another part of the world, thank you for joining us via replay. 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

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Following the news, the Voice of Turkey will present you with a special program on the occasion of Mother's Day, followed by Letterbox, Geoeconomics Diary, and some Turkish music.

And now the news. President Recep Tayyip Erdogan has said that a European architecture that does not include Turkey in its rightful place would remain incomplete and vulnerable in managing crises. In a message marking Europe Day on Saturday, Erdogan said the Schuman Declaration, which laid the foundations of European integration, is both a symbol of the EU and a reflection of the commitment to build a shared future based on peace, cooperation, and mutual respect on our continent. According to Turkey's communications directorate on the Turkish social media platform and Sosyal, he noted that the EU's founding principles established 76 years ago are now being tested by multiple global crises, including wars, political instability, and economic challenges. Erdogan said further that wars, political crises, and economic challenges with global repercussions have made it compulsory for the EU to pursue more inclusive and unifying policies, adding that Turkey remains an essential and indispensable part of this process as a candidate country. He also emphasized that Turkey is committed to advancing its relations with the EU on a win-win basis based on mutual obligations and a full membership perspective, adding that Ankara expects the bloc to show the same sincere will. As we have previously stated, the European Union's need for Turkey exceeds Turkey's need for the bloc, and this need is expected to grow even further in the future, he said. He said he hopes Europe Day will bring peace, prosperity, and solidarity across the region, and extended his best wishes to European people and Turkish citizens. Foreign Minister Hakan Fidan met with Mohammed Darwish, head of the Shura Council of the Palestinian group Hamas, and an accompanying delegation to discuss developments in Gaza and the wider region, Turkish Foreign Ministry sources said on Saturday. According to the sources,

talks in the Turkish capital Ankara focused on ongoing efforts to establish a lasting peace in Gaza, initiatives aimed at delivering humanitarian assistance to the enclave and other regional issues. During the meeting, Fidan said the ongoing war in the region should not overshadow the Palestinian issue, adding that Turkey continues to keep the humanitarian disasters caused by Israel in Gaza and the occupied West Bank on the radar of the international community. Fidan also said Israel's expanding presence in Gaza and its obstruction of urgently needed humanitarian aid deliveries to the territory are unacceptable, the sources said. Stressing the importance of continued international support for the Palestinian cause, particularly from Islamic countries and other states backing Palestine, Fidan said Turkey would continue to play a leading role in such efforts. He also reiterated Turkey's opposition to any attempts to force Palestinians to leave Gaza, according to the sources. A spokesperson for the Iranian army has said that countries enforcing U.S. sanctions against Tehran will certainly face difficulties in passing through the Strait of Hormuz, according to local media. None of the enemy's objectives was achieved, and the political balance of the Iranian system was not disrupted, Brigadier General Akraminia said in a statement on Sunday carried by the semi-official Tasnim news agency. Regional tensions have escalated since the U.S. and Israel launched strikes against Iran on February the 28th, triggering retaliation from Tehran against Israel, as well as U.S. allies in the Gulf, along with the closure of the Strait of Hormuz. A ceasefire took effect on April the 8th through Pakistani mediation, but talks in Islamabad failed to produce a lasting agreement. The truce was later extended by U.S. President Donald Trump without a set deadline, giving way to diplomacy for a permanent solution to the war. Since April the 13th, the U.S. has enforced a naval blockade targeting Iranian maritime traffic in the waterway. Iran's Supreme Leader Mujtaba Khamenei has been described as being in full health after sustaining wounds during a joint U.S.-Israeli attack on the leadership compound last February. The remarks have marked the first official statement detailing the leader's condition since the wartime strikes on the 28th of February. According to Fars News Agency Protocol Director Mahazir Hussein, he said Khamenei suffered wounds during strikes targeting the compound on February 28. Hussein, who was present during the attack, reported that several sites were flattened, including the location where the then Supreme Leader Ali Khamenei was killed. Illegal Israeli settler attacks and army raids across the occupied West Bank have caused multiple wounds to Palestinians amid escalating violence. According to Anadolu agency, Israeli settlers stormed the village of Jurish and the town of Akraba in southern Nablus, hurling stones at Palestinian homes and assaulting residents. The Palestinian Red Crescent Society said its crews treated a 35-year-old pregnant woman and a 65-year-old woman after they were assaulted by settlers in Jurish. In the central occupied West Bank, settlers attacked the village of Deir Jarir, triggering clashes after Israeli forces moved into the area to protect them. Sources told Anadolu agency that the Israeli soldiers fired live ammunition during the raid, wounding a Palestinian man in the foot and detaining several residents. Also, Israel has released two activists, Saif Abu Keshkek, a Spanish national, and Brazilian Thiago Avila, after they were unlawfully abducted from a Gaza-bound flotilla in international waters. The Israeli foreign minister confirmed their release on Sunday. The activists were part of a second global Sumud flotilla launched from Spain on April 12 to try to break Israel's blockade of Gaza by delivering aid to the enclave. They were unlawfully detained by Israeli authorities on April 29 and brought to Israel. The United Kingdom is deploying a Royal Navy destroyer to the Middle East in preparation for a possible multinational mission to protect commercial shipping in the Strait of Hormuz, the Defense Ministry said on Saturday. The HMS Dragon, a Type 45 destroyer previously stationed in the Eastern Mediterranean near Cyprus, will pre-position in the region and stand ready to join a UK and French-led maritime initiative once conditions allow. Multiple UK news outlets reported, citing the ministry spokesman. The proposed mission, backed by Prime Minister Keir Starmer and French President Emmanuel Macron, aims to ensure freedom of navigation through the Strait of Hormuz. Israel has established a secret military base in Iraq's desert region to support air attacks against Iran, the Wall Street Journal reported. Israeli forces have carried out airstrikes early in the conflict on Iraqi troops who came

close to discovering the site. According to the newspaper, the outpost was built shortly before the war with the awareness of the United States, but without the knowledge or approval of the Iraqi government. The base nearly came to light in early March after Iraqi state media reported that a shepherd had observed suspicious military activity, prompting Iraqi troops to investigate. Israel responded with airstrikes to prevent Iraqi forces from reaching the site, an attack the Iraqi government condemned after it killed an Iraqi soldier. Russian President Vladimir Putin has said that he thought the Ukraine war was coming to an end. "I think that the matter is coming to an end," Putin told reporters on Saturday of the Ukraine war. He also said he is ready to meet his Ukrainian counterpart, Volodymyr Zelensky, but only to finalize a peace agreement. "It is possible to meet in a third country, but only if final agreements have been reached on a peace treaty," Putin said, arguing that such an agreement must be designed for a long-term historical perspective. Syrian authorities announced on Saturday the arrest of a former presidential aide accused of involvement in abuses committed during the Assad era. The Interior Ministry wrote on X that security forces, in coordination with the Counterterrorism Directorate, arrested Major General Waji Ali al-Abdullah in a swift security operation. Al-Abdullah served for 13 years as Director of Military Affairs at the Presidential Palace under ousted President Bashar al-Assad, according to the ministry. It described al-Abdullah as one of the pillars of the former regime's inner circle and accused him of coordinating repressive practices and grave violations against Syrian civilians during his years in office. Investigations showed al-Abdullah held the post between 2005 and 2018, a period the ministry described as the bloodiest phase in Syria's recent history. The arrest is part of a campaign targeting former Syrian military and security officials accused of involvement in violations committed during the Syrian revolution. And that was the news brought to you by the Voice of Turkey's English language transmission, originally broadcast live from Ankara.

Mother's Day. Today, people around the world are celebrating Mother's Day with joy. It is a meaningful opportunity to remember our mothers with love, those who carried us in their wombs for long months, brought us into the world with countless efforts, and did everything they could to ensure our healthy growth. If our mothers are still with us, let us not hesitate to show them our respect and affection. Even if we were to kiss their gentle hands 100 or 1,000 times, it would never be enough. For those of us living in different cities, this special day is at least a chance to call them and ask how they are doing. Happy Mother's Day to mothers everywhere.

Hello and welcome to the Letterbox program on the Voice of Türkiye. I am glad you have joined us. This past week has been an important one for us at the TRT, for we celebrated 99 years in radio broadcasting. It was on the 6th of May 1927 that the first radio transmission went out from the Sirkeci post office in Istanbul. And from that single moment, a tradition was born that has carried through nearly a century of history. TRT Director General sent out a message on the 6th of May last week, marking this historic moment. He said, "TRT Radio continues to reach every corner of our society with content spanning news, drama, culture, music."

universal language of radio belong to everyone. We are proud to be part of that story and proud that you, our shortwave listeners around the world, are part of it too. And speaking of voices that travel across great distances, let us turn now to the listeners who send those distances back to us in signal reports. That effort never goes unnoticed here. This week, we have reports coming in from India, Latvia, the Netherlands, Russia, Japan, Spain, and more. Let's get straight to it. We begin in Bhilai in the state of Chhattisgarh, India, where Mr. Anand Mohan Bain of the Parivar Bandhu Shortwave Listening Club, one of our most dedicated regulars, reports catching our English transmission on 13635 kHz on the 15th of March between 13:30 and 14:30 UTC with an SIO of 444. He was listening not through a local receiver but via the web SDR in the Netherlands. He says, quote, "The program on Web SDR Netherlands at 13635 kHz came through quite clearly. Although I own a digital receiver, these days I prefer listening to programs via Web SDR. Listening to the news is deeply distressing. The fact that innocent people are losing their lives in the conflict involving Iran, Israel, and the United States is truly heartbreaking. People across the globe remain silent, and the UN seems to have become completely defunct," unquote. Well, it is a feeling many of our listeners seem to share, and we appreciate Mr. Bain for putting it so plainly. He goes on to say, quote, "The Letterbox program is a favorite among everyone. It serves as a platform where the world comes together in one place. I am pleased to hear the diverse opinions of listeners about the program and their reception reports. Every letter I send gets featured in the program, and the host presents each letter and reception report in a unique and engaging style," unquote. These are very kind words, Mr. Bain, and we greatly appreciate them. He also raises a practical matter in his email. He has not received a QSL card in some time. Mr. Bain, we hear you, and I have already passed your request along to our QSL department. Thank you, as always, for writing and for your loyalty to this program. Next, a message that came to our technical team rather than to Letterbox directly, but which deserves an airing here as well. Mr. Tom Scholtens from the Netherlands says, quote, "Dear TRT technical team, I am writing to you from the Netherlands. Your transmission on 5960 kHz is currently booming in with a massive S9 plus signal. However, your audio modulation is so wide that it is completely destroying the signal on 5955 kHz. Its massive splatter going to even 5953 kHz on my TEF tuner in the northern part of the Netherlands, and also on a few different SDR receivers. Could you please check your filters or reduce the modulation peaks? Best regards, a frustrated listener from Essen," unquote. This is a legitimate technical concern, and we are grateful that it was flagged. I've already forwarded the details to Emirlar for review. We hope the situation improves and that our neighbor in Essen remains only mildly frustrated rather than permanently so. We now travel to the Baltic region. Mr. Andrew Kuznetsov in Riga writes with a reception report for our English transmission on 11785 kHz, received on the 12th of April between 1901 and 1927 UTC. His receiver is a Grundig Yachtboy 400, paired with an impressive 75-meter long wire antenna, strung 20 meters above the ground, and the results speak for themselves. A SINPO rating of 445

for 4, which is a solid report. Mr. Kuznetsov also logged the news bulletin, schedule announcement, Turkish songs, and a current affairs feature on Africa. He is requesting a QSL card at his postal address in Riga, and we will see to that. Thank you, sir, for the detailed log and for listening from the Latvian capital. We move just a bit east now, where Mr. Anatoly Klepov, editor of the shortwave bulletin RusDX, reports receiving our English service on 17620 kHz on the 3rd of May between 12:30 and 13:24 UTC, a full 54-minute session. His SINPO is 45444. And he was using a Dagon DE1103 receiver with an active loop antenna. His program log is admirably precise. He noted the station ID, the news, the Turkish song Martılar Şarkılar Vicdansız by Mirkelam, then letterbugs running from 12:44 through to 13:08, followed by Melek by Candan Erçetin, the geoeconomics diary feature, and a multilingual station sign-off. This is nearly the full broadcast laid out minute by minute, the kind of log that our technical team genuinely appreciates. Mr. Klepov also mentions enjoying the QSL cards and the Turkish songs in the program. Thank you, sir, for saying so. A verification card is on its way. Best of DX to you and to all the RusDX readership. Now, an email that genuinely made us smile from Zaragoza, Spain, from Sol Vicente Baron. I think this is the third time we received an email from Zaragoza, Spain, and all from very young listeners. Do these young people belong to the same radio listening club they have recently formed in Zaragoza and have all agreed to tease us once every week? Or is this a pure and happy coincidence? Either way, we are very glad that these youngsters have found their way to the shortwave dial. In his email, Sol says, quote, "I listened to a program about the role of Turkey as a global actor. It highlighted its strategic location and its influence in nearby conflicts such as Syria and the war between Russia and Ukraine. It also explained its role in managing international crises. I would love it if you could send me a QSL card by postal mail and stamps," unquote. Sol received our Spanish language service on 13725 kHz on the 1st of May, reporting a SINPO of 54444. That is an excellent signal. From a distance of 2,826 kilometers, using a Quadosan DX286 receiver. At 15, Sol is already logging frequencies, noting propagation distances, and writing thoughtful reception reports. That puts him in excellent company. Sol, it will be our pleasure to send one to CAE Casablanca in Zaragoza. Keep listening and keep writing. We now travel southeast to India. Mr. Najimuddin of the International DX Radio Listeners Club in Murshidabad reports receiving our English service on 11660 kHz on the 2nd of May between 1630 and 1700 UTC. His Grundig YB80 with a telescopic rod antenna gave him a SINPO of 44343, a moderate signal, as he notes himself. He says the listening session featured news, conflict zones in Africa, the Palestine segment, and the Turkish song selection. He says, quote, "It is always my favorite for reliable source of knowledge and entertainment," unquote. And we are glad the combination works for him. Thank you for writing, Mr. Najimuddin, and warm regards to Murshidabad.

This week's second most remarkable email, the first was from Seoul in Spain, comes from Kawasaki City in Japan from Mr. Kazuaki Oikawa, and it comes with photographs, so I want to do it justice. Mr. Kazuaki, who is a pharmacist by profession, has been listening to shortwave broadcasts for 51 years. He received our Turkish service on 9460 kHz on the 5th of May between 19:30 and 20:10 UTC, logging Turkish music followed by the news and a daily interview segment. His SINPO was 35343. The signals at frequencies 9640 kHz in fair condition, he notes. The receiver he used is an ICOM ICR8600 paired with an SDR console setup and a Wellbrook LA1530LN active loop antenna mounted 30 meters high. The photographs he sent give a remarkable glimpse into his listening post. The first image shows his operating desk, an ICOM receiver at the center, a Yaesu above it, two monitors running SDR software with a live spectrum display, and shelves stacked with Sony portables. And we noticed multiple editions of the World Radio TV Handbook going back several years. There is a small globe on the desk. It all has the look of a listening room that has been carefully assembled and loved over decades. The second photograph shows Mr. Kazuaki himself at the desk, calm, methodical. And the third image shows his Wellbrook loop antenna mounted on a rooftop against a clear blue sky. Mr. Kazuaki kindly shared a YouTube recording of his reception for our verification, and he has also noted the titles of the Turkish music he heard. He says, quote, "Hello to all staff members at the Voice of Türkiye. I am a pharmacist who has been enjoying listening to shortwave broadcasts for 51 years. The Turkish music segment is amazing. Please continue to provide great broadcasts. I shall be very much obliged to be verified with your QSL card if my report is correct." Unquote. To a listener who has been turning shortwave dial since 1975, we offer our deepest respect, and of course, your QSL card is forthcoming. Also, writing from Murshidabad, our second report from that district this week is Mr. Shivendi Pol, Secretary of the Murshidabad Radio Listeners Family and President of the Metali Listeners Club. He says, quote, "Greetings from India. I am Shivendi Pol, West Bengal, a listener of the Voice of Türkiye. On 26th of April, I received moderate reception of your broadcast at 0300 to 0400 UTC on 7275 kHz using my ICOM IC718 receiver. Signal strength was good. Slight noise and overall reception was moderate. I love the Voice of Türkiye radio station." Unquote. There is not much to add to that, really. Thank you for your enthusiasm, Mr. Paul, and for representing the Murshidabad listening community alongside Mr. Najimuddin. And that brings us to the end of this week's letterbox from Bilai to Assen, from Riga to Zaragoza, and from Kawasaki to the banks of the Ganges. Thank you to every listener who took the time to write. Your reports are not just signals on a log sheet, they are the reason that this program exists. If you would like to appear on a future edition of the Letterbox, do write to us. Our email address is englishdesk@trt.net.tr, and send your letters to Voice of Türkiye Radio, P.O. Box 333-06443, Yenişehir, Ankara, Türkiye. Until next week, this is the Voice of Türkiye English Service wishing you clear skies and good propagation wherever you are.

Greetings, dear listeners. Welcome to the Geoeconomics Diary on TRT Voice of Turkey Radio, where we discuss what lies beyond borders, the strategy behind the numbers, and the new direction of the global economy. Today we will talk about how steel, one of the oldest branches of industry in human history, has become one of the most critical security and technology issues of the 21st century. On one side are the green transition pains of Europe's giants. On the other are our domestic investments, growing into global scale players with the vision of the century of Turkey. Steel was seen merely as the bread and butter of heavy industry and construction. Today, however, steel is returning to the status of a security good. Some 52% of global steel production is now used in vital infrastructure projects. In other words, the foundation of a modern industrial economy still depends on the secure and affordable supply of this material. Dear listeners, as the geoeconomics map is redrawn, we encounter the concept of return of the market power politics. You will recall that European economic integration began in 1951 with the European Coal and Steel Community. In other words, steel was the mortar of peace and unity. But as we reach 2026, steel is now at the center of trade wars and Green Deal protectionism. Recent analyses reveal how costly and painful this transformation has become. Europe's largest steelmaker, despite receiving 1.3 billion euros in state support to green its facilities in Germany, is reportedly discussing whether to suspend its projects or shift them to other regions because of high energy costs. Here we face a huge paradox. While trying to decarbonize the world, how will you supply the enormous amounts of electricity needed to replace traditional blast furnaces with electric arc furnaces? Energy prices in Germany, hovering around 39 euro cents per kilowatt hour, are dragging dreams of green steel into the cold waters of bureaucracy and costs. This is pushing major producers towards countries such as France, where nuclear energy is cheaper. Dear followers, while the West struggles in his cost and energy squeeze, a voice rising from the heart of Anatolia is poised to change the global balance. A Turkish company is preparing to make an investment worth $2.5 billion. This investment is not merely a capacity increase, it is a declaration of geoeconomic sovereignty. The holding in question ranked 84th in the world in 2020, but rose to 46th place as 2024. The goal is clear, to enter the top 20 producers globally. So, what is the strategy behind this success? The answer lies in the integration of strategic independence and green energy. While its European rivals complain about high energy costs, Turkey's major investor aims to reach 1.5 gigawatts of solar energy capacity. This solar energy drive, launched in 8 different provinces, aims to meet 50% of the electricity need for steel production through self-generation. Even more importantly, there is the goal of shifting to 100% hydrogen use in line with zero carbon vision. This is both a proactive

defense developed against the European Union's Carbon Border Adjustment Mechanism, known as CBAM, and an offensive move. With these steps, Turkey is becoming not only a steel producer, but also a technology base for the green transition. Dear listeners, today on Geoeconomics Diary, we see a clear picture. The Iron Curtain of the past is giving way to a green trade wall. The West's era of laissez-faire, or let them do, is being replaced in steel as well as by a period of state-supported and strategically planned industrial policy. Against China's rise in this sector, the United States and the European Union are imposing massive subsidies and quotas to protect their own industries. Yet Turkey's position within these protectionist reflexes is quite different. With the vision of the century of Turkey, our country is moving towards becoming not merely a bridge, but a production and decision-making center in its own right. The export target of more than $2 billion set for 2026 and the turnover vision of $10 billion show just how critical Turkey's share in the global steel market has become. As we approach the end of our program, let us make this observation. Steel is no longer merely the raw material of bridges, skyscrapers, or tanks. It is the symbol of a country's strategic resilience in the digital and green transformation. While giant companies in the West are crushed under costs and shut down production lines, Turkey's dynamic and visionary capital is building a new game by bridging Anatolia's sun and hydrogen into industry. Dear listeners, as America awakens to the power of artificial intelligence and Europe faces the costly reality of the green transition, Turkey is advancing with firm steps towards becoming a fortress of strategic independence. From the defense industry to energy corridors, from green steel to high technology, we hear the footsteps of the century of Turkey across a wide spectrum. The future will belong not only to those who consume technology, but to those who blend that technology with their own resources and ethical values. When Anatolia's foresight combines with the innovation of the modern age, our country will continue to be the shining star of the global economy. We will continue to explore the realities beyond the numbers and the new roots of strategy. Wherever you are in the world, greetings to every place our voice reaches. Goodbye. Geoeconomics Diary was written by Salih Kaya, translated and narrated by Evren Genç, and broadcast on the English language transmission of The Voice of Turkey. Geoeconomics Diary.

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You may be hearing this now as a replay in a different time zone. 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Following the news, the Voice of Turkey will present you with a special program on the occasion of Mother's Day, followed by Letterbox, Geo Economics Diary, and some Turkish music.

And now the news. President Recep Tayyip Erdogan has said that a European architecture that does not include Turkey and its rightful place would remain incomplete and vulnerable in managing crises. In a message marking Europe Day on Saturday, Erdogan said the Schuman Declaration, which laid the foundations of European integration, is both a symbol of the EU and a reflection of the commitment to build a shared future based on peace, cooperation, and mutual respect on our continent. According to Turkey's Communications Directorate on the Turkish social media platform En Sosyal, he noted that the EU's founding principles established 76 years ago are now being tested by multiple global crises, including wars, political instability, and economic challenges. Erdogan said further that wars, political crises, and economic challenges with global repercussions have made it compulsory for the EU to pursue more inclusive and unifying policies, adding that Turkey remains an essential and indispensable part of this process as a candidate country. He also emphasized that Turkey is committed to advancing its relations with the EU on a win-win basis based on mutual obligations and a full membership perspective, adding that Ankara expects the bloc to show the same sincere will. As we have previously stated, the European Union's need for Turkey exceeds Turkey's need for the bloc, and this need is expected to grow even further in the future, he said. He said he hopes Europe Day will bring peace, prosperity, and solidarity across the region, and extended his best wishes to European people and Turkish citizens. Foreign Minister Hakan Fidan met with Mohammed Darwish, head of the Shura Council of the Palestinian group Hamas, and an accompanying delegation to discuss developments in Gaza and the wider region, Turkish Foreign Ministry sources said on Saturday. According to the sources, the talks in the Turkish capital Ankara focused on ongoing efforts to establish a lasting peace in Gaza, initiatives aimed at delivering humanitarian assistance to the enclave, and other regional issues. During the meeting, Fidan said the ongoing war in the region should not overshadow the Palestinian issue, adding that Turkey continues to keep the humanitarian disasters caused by Israel in Gaza and the occupied West Bank on the radar of the international community. Fidan also said Israel's expanding

presence in Gaza and its obstruction of urgently needed humanitarian aid deliveries to the territory are unacceptable, the sources said. Stressing the importance of continued international support for the Palestinian cause, particularly from Islamic countries and other states backing Palestine, Fidan said Turkey would continue to play a leading role in such efforts. He also reiterated Turkey's opposition to any attempts to force Palestinians to leave Gaza, according to the sources. A spokesperson for the Iranian army has said that countries enforcing U.S. sanctions against Tehran will certainly face difficulties in passing through the Strait of Hormuz, according to local media. None of the enemy's objectives was achieved and the political balance of the Iranian system was not disrupted, Brigadier General Akramania said in a statement on Sunday carried by the semi-official Tasnim news agency. Regional tensions have escalated since the U.S. and Israel launched strikes against Iran on February the 28th, triggering retaliation from Tehran against Israel, as well as U.S. allies in the Gulf, along with the closure of the Strait of Hormuz. A ceasefire took effect on April the 8th through Pakistani mediation, but talks in Islamabad failed to produce a lasting agreement. The truce was later extended by U.S. President Donald Trump without a set deadline, giving way to diplomacy for a permanent solution to the war. Since April the 13th, the U.S. has enforced a naval blockade targeting Iranian maritime traffic in the waterway. Iran's Supreme Leader Mujtaba Khamenei has been described as being in full health after sustaining wounds during a joint U.S.-Israeli attack on the leadership compound last February. The remarks have marked the first official statement detailing the leader's condition since the wartime strikes on the 28th of February. According to Fars News Agency Protocol Director Mahazir Husseini, said Khamenei suffered wounds during strikes targeting the compound on February 28. Husseini was present during the attack, reported that several sites were flattened, including the location where the then Supreme Leader Ali Khamenei was killed. Illegal Israeli settler attacks and army raids across the occupied West Bank have caused multiple wounds to Palestinians amid escalating violence. According to Anadolu agency, Israeli settlers stormed the village of Jurish and the town of Akraba in southern Nablus, hurling stones at Palestinian homes and assaulting residents. The Palestinian Red Crescent Society said its crews treated a 35-year-old pregnant woman and a 65-year-old woman after they were assaulted by settlers in Jurish. In the central occupied West Bank, settlers attacked the village of Deir Jarir, triggering clashes after Israeli forces moved into the area to protect them. Sources told Anadolu agency that the Israeli soldiers fired live ammunition during the raid, wounding a Palestinian man in the foot and detaining several residents. Also, Israel has released two activists, Saif Abu Keshkek, a Spanish national, and Brazilian Thiago Avila, after they were unlawfully abducted from a Gaza-bound flotilla in international waters. The Israeli foreign minister confirmed their release on Sunday. The activists were part of a second global Sumud flotilla launched from Spain on April 12 to try to break Israel's blockade of Gaza by delivering aid to the enclave. They were unlawfully detained by Israeli authorities on April 29 and brought to Israel. The United Kingdom is deploying a Royal Navy destroyer to the Middle East in preparation for a possible multinational mission to protect commercial shipping in the Strait of Hormuz, the Defense Ministry said on Saturday. The HMS Dragon, a Type 45 destroyer previously stationed in the Eastern Mediterranean near Cyprus, will pre-position in the region and stand ready to join a UK and French-led maritime initiative once conditions allow. Multiple UK news outlets reported, citing the ministry spokesman. The proposed mission, backed by Prime Minister Keir Starmer and French President Emmanuel Macron, aims to ensure freedom of navigation through the Strait of Hormuz. Israel has established a secret military base in Iraq's desert region to support air attacks against Iran, the Wall Street Journal reported. Israeli forces have carried out airstrikes early in the conflict on Iraqi troops, who came close to discovering the site. According to the newspaper, the outpost was built shortly before the war with the awareness of the United States, but without the knowledge or approval of the Iraqi government. The base nearly came to light in early March after Iraqi state media reported that a shepherd had observed suspicious military activity, prompting Iraqi troops to investigate.
Israel responded with airstrikes to prevent Iraqi forces from reaching the site, an attack the Iraqi government condemned after it killed an Iraqi soldier. Russian President Vladimir Putin has said that he thought the Ukraine war was coming to an end. "I think that the matter is coming to an end," Putin told reporters on Saturday of the Ukraine war. He also said he is ready to meet his Ukrainian counterpart, Volodymyr Zelensky, but only to finalize a peace agreement. "It is possible to meet in a third country, but only if final agreements have been reached on a peace treaty," Putin said, arguing that such an agreement must be designed for a long-term historical perspective. Syrian authorities announced on Saturday the arrest of a former presidential aide accused of involvement in abuses committed during the Assad era. The Interior Ministry wrote on X that security forces, in coordination with the Counter-Terrorism Directorate, arrested Major General Waji Ali Al-Abdullah in a swift security operation. Al-Abdullah served for 13 years as Director of Military Affairs at the Presidential Palace under ousted President Bashar al-Assad, according to the ministry. It described Al-Abdullah as one of the pillars of the former regime's inner circle and accused him of coordinating repressive practices and grave violations against Syrian civilians during his years in office. Investigations showed Al-Abdullah held the post between 2005 and 2018, a period the ministry described as the bloodiest phase in Syria's recent history. The arrest is part of a campaign targeting former Syrian military and security officials accused of involvement in violations committed during the Syrian revolution. And that was the news brought to you by the Voice of Turkey's English language transmission, originally broadcast live from Ankara.

Mother's Day. Today, people around the world are celebrating Mother's Day with joy. It is a meaningful opportunity to remember our mothers with love, those who carried us in their wombs for long months, brought us into the world with countless efforts, and did everything they could to ensure our healthy growth. If our mothers are still with us, let us not hesitate to show them our respect and affection. Even if we were to kiss their gentle hands 100 or 1,000 times, it would never be enough. For those of us living in different cities, this special day is at least a chance to call them and ask how they are doing. Happy Mother's Day to mothers everywhere.

Hello and welcome to the Letterboxd program on the Voice of Turkey. I'm glad you have joined us. This past week has been an important one for us at the TRT, for we celebrated 99 years in radio broadcasting. It was on the 6th of May 1927 that the first radio transmission went out from the Sirkeci Post Office in Istanbul. And from that single moment, a tradition was born that has carried through nearly a century of history. TRT Director General sent out a message on the 6th of May last week, marking this historic moment. He said, "TRT Radio continues to reach every corner of our society with content spanning news, drama, culture, music, and more. As we approach our centenary, we carry forward the same conviction that has guided us from the start, that the power of the human voice and the universal language of radio belong to everyone. We are proud to be part of that story and proud that you, our shortwave listeners around the world, are part of it too." And speaking of voices that travel across great distances, let us turn now to the listeners who send those distances back to us in signal reports. That effort never goes unnoticed here. This week, we have reports coming in from India, Latvia, the Netherlands, Russia, Japan, Spain, and more. Let's get straight to it. We begin in Bhilai, in the state of Chhattisgarh, India, where Mr. Anand Mohan Bain of the Parivar Bandhu Shortwave Listening Club, one of our most dedicated regulars, reports catching our English transmission on 13635 kHz on the 15th of March between 13:30 and 14:30 UTC with an SIO of 444. He was listening not through a local receiver but via the web SDR in the Netherlands. He says, quote, "The program on web SDR Netherlands at 13635 kHz came through quite clearly. Although I own a digital receiver, these days I prefer listening to programs via web SDR. Listening to the news is deeply distressing. The fact that innocent people are losing their lives in the conflict involving Iran, Israel, and the United States is truly heartbreaking. People across the globe remain silent, and the UN seems to have become completely defunct." Unquote. Well, it is a feeling many of our listeners seem to share, and we appreciate Mr. Bain for putting it so plainly. He goes on to say, quote, "The Letterboxd program is a favorite among everyone. It serves as a platform where the world comes together in one place. I am pleased to hear the diverse opinions of listeners about the program and their reception reports. Every letter I send gets featured in the program, and the host presents each letter and reception report in a unique and engaging style." Unquote. These are very kind words, Mr. Bain, and we greatly appreciate them. He also raises a practical matter in his email. He has not received a QSL card in some time. Mr. Bain, we hear you, and I have already passed your request along to our QSL department. Thank you, as always, for writing and for your loyalty to this program. Next, a message that came to our technical team rather than to Letterboxd directly, but which deserves an airing here as well. Mr. Tom Scholtens from the Netherlands says, quote, "Dear TRT technical team, I am writing to you from the Netherlands. Your transmission on 5960 kHz is currently booming in with a massive S9 plus signal. However, your audio modulation is so wide that it is completely destroying the signal on 5955 kHz. Its massive splatter going to even 5953 kHz on my TEF tuner in the northern part of the Netherlands, and also on a few different SDR receivers. Could you please check your filters or reduce the modulation peaks?
Best regards, a frustrated listener from Essen. Unquote. This is a legitimate technical concern, and we are grateful that it was flagged. I've already forwarded the details to Emirler for review. We hope the situation improves and that our neighbor in Essen remains only mildly frustrated rather than permanently so. We now travel to the Baltic region. Mr. Andrew Kuznetsov in Riga writes with a reception report for our English transmission on 11785 kHz, received on the 12th of April between 1901 and 1927 UTC. His receiver is a Grundig Yachtboy 400, paired with an impressive 75-meter long wire antenna, strung 20 meters above the ground, and the results speak for themselves. A SINPO rating of 44544, which is a solid report. Mr. Kuznetsov also logged the news bulletin, schedule announcement, Turkish songs, and a current affairs feature on Africa. He is requesting a QSL card at his postal address in Riga, and we will see to that. Thank you, sir, for the detailed log and for listening from the Latvian capital.

We move just a bit east now, where Mr. Anatoly Klepov, editor of the shortwave bulletin RusDX, reports receiving our English service on 17620 kilohertz on the 3rd of May between 12:30 and 13:24 UTC, a full 54-minute session. His SINPO is 45444. And he was using a Dagen DE1103 receiver with an active loop antenna. His program log is admirably precise. He noted the station ID, the news, the Turkish song Martılar, Şarkılar, Vicdansız by Mirkelam, then letterbox running from 12:44 through to 13:08, followed by Melek by Candan Erçetin, the geoeconomics diary feature, and a multilingual station sign-off. This is nearly the full broadcast laid out minute by minute, the kind of log that our technical team genuinely appreciates. Mr. Klepov also mentions enjoying the QSL cards and the Turkish songs in the program. Thank you, sir, for saying so. A verification card is on its way. Best of DX to you and to all the RusDX readership. Now, an email that genuinely made us smile from Zaragoza, Spain, from Sol Vicente Baron. I think this is the third time we received an email from Zaragoza, Spain, and all from very young listeners. Do these young people belong to the same radio listening club they have recently formed in Zaragoza and have all agreed to tease us once every week? Or is this a pure and happy coincidence? Either way, we are very glad that these youngsters have found their way to the shortwave dial. In his email, Saul says, quote, "I listened to a program about the role of Turkey as a global actor. It highlighted its strategic location and its influence in nearby conflicts such as Syria and the war between Russia and Ukraine. It also explained its role in managing international crises. I would love it if you could send me a QSL card by postal mail and stamps." Unquote. Saul received our Spanish language service on 13725 kilohertz on the 1st of May, reporting a SINPO of 54444. That is an excellent signal from a distance of 2,826 kilometers using a Quadosan DX286 receiver. At 15, Sol is already logging frequencies, noting propagation distances, and writing thoughtful reception reports. That puts him in excellent company. Sol, it will be our pleasure to send one to CAE Casablanca in Zaragoza. Keep listening and keep writing. We now travel southeast to India. Mr. Najimuddin of the International DX Radio Listeners Club in Murshidabad reports receiving our English service on 11660 kilohertz on the 2nd of May between 1630 and 1700 UTC. His Grundig YB80 with a telescopic rod antenna gave him a SINPO of 44343, a moderate signal, as he notes himself. He says the listening session featured news, conflict zones in Africa, the Palestine segment, and the Turkish song selection. He says, quote, "It is always my favorite for reliable source of knowledge and entertainment," unquote. And we are glad the combination works for him. Thank you for writing, Mr. Najmuddin, and warm regards to Murshidabad. This week's second most remarkable email, the first was from Seoul in Spain, comes from Kawasaki City in Japan, from Mr. Kazuaki Oikawa, and it comes with photographs, so I want to do it justice. Mr. Kazuaki, who is a pharmacist,

by profession, has been listening to shortwave broadcasts for 51 years. He received our Turkish service on 9460 kHz on the 5th of May between 1930 and 2010 UTC, logging Turkish music followed by the news and a daily interview segment. His SIN POAS 35343, the signals at frequencies 9640 kHz in fair condition, he notes. The receiver he used is an ICOM ICR8600 paired with an SDR console setup and a Wellbrook LA1530LN active loop antenna mounted 30 meters high. The photographs he sent give a remarkable glimpse into his listening post. The first image shows his operating desk, an ICOM receiver at the center, a Yaesu above it, two monitors running SDR software with a live spectrum display, and shelves stacked with Sony portables. And we noticed multiple editions of the World Radio TV Handbook going back several years. There is a small globe on the desk. It all has the look of a listening room that has been carefully assembled and loved over decades. The second photograph shows Mr. Kazuaki himself at the desk, calm, methodical. And the third image shows his Wellbrook loop antenna mounted on a rooftop against a clear blue sky. Mr. Kazuaki kindly shared a YouTube recording of his reception for our verification, and he has also noted the titles of the Turkish music he heard. He says, quote, "Hello to all staff members at the Voice of Turkey. I am a pharmacist who has been enjoying listening to shortwave broadcasts for 51 years. The Turkish music segment is amazing. Please continue to provide great broadcasts. I shall be very much obliged to be verified with your QSL card if my report is correct." Unquote. To a listener who has been turning shortwave dials since 1975, we offer our deepest respect, and of course, your QSL card is forthcoming. Also writing from Murshidabad, our second report from that district this week is Mr. Shivendi Pol, Secretary of the Murshidabad Radio Listeners Family and President of the Metali Listeners Club. He says, quote, "Greetings from India. I am Shivendi Pol, West Bengal, a listener of the Voice of Turkey. On 26th of April, I received moderate reception of your broadcast at 0300 to 0400 UTC on 7275 kHz using my ICOM IC718 receiver. Signal strength was good. Slight noise and overall reception was moderate. I love the Voice of Turkey radio station." Unquote. There is not much to add to that, really. Thank you for your enthusiasm, Mr. Paul, and for representing the Murshidabad listening community alongside Mr. Najimuddin. And that brings us to the end of this week's letterbox. From Bilai to Asen, from Riga to Zaragoza, and from Kawasaki to the banks of the Ganges, thank you to every listener who took the time to write. Your reports are not just signals on a log sheet, they are the reason that this program exists. If you would like to appear on a future edition of the Letterbox, do write to us. Our email address is englishdesk@trt.net.tr, and send your letters to Voice of Turkey Radio, P.O. Box 333-06443, Yenişehir, Ankara, Türkiye. Until next week, this is the Voice of Turkey English Service, wishing you clear skies and good propagation wherever you are.

Greetings, dear listeners. Welcome to the Geoeconomics Diary on TRT Voice of Turkey Radio, where we discuss what lies beyond borders, the strategy behind the numbers, and the new direction of the global economy. Today we will talk about how steel, one of the oldest branches of industry in human history, has become one of the most critical security and technology issues of the 21st century. On one side are the green transition pains of Europe's giants. On the other are our domestic investments, growing into global scale players with the vision of the century of Turkey. Steel was seen merely as the bread and butter of heavy industry and construction. Today, however, steel is returning to the status of a security good. Some 52% of global steel production is now used in vital infrastructure projects. In other words, the foundation of a modern industrial economy still depends on the secure and affordable supply of this material. Dear listeners, as the geoeconomics map is redrawn, we encounter the concept of return of the market power politics. You will recall that European economic integration began in 1951 with the European Coal and Steel Community. In other words, steel was the mortar of peace and unity. But as we reach 2026, steel is now at the center of trade wars and Green Deal protectionism. Recent analyses reveal how costly and painful this transformation has become. Europe's largest steelmaker, despite receiving 1.3 billion euros in state support to green its facilities in Germany, is reportedly discussing whether to suspend its projects or shift them to other regions because of high energy costs. Here we face a huge paradox. While trying to decarbonize the world, how will you supply the enormous amounts of electricity needed to replace traditional blast furnaces with electric arc furnaces? Energy prices in Germany, hovering around 39 euro cents per kilowatt hour, are dragging dreams of green steel into the cold waters of bureaucracy and costs. This is pushing major producers towards countries such as France, where nuclear energy is cheaper. Dear followers, while the West struggles in his cost and energy squeeze, a voice rising from the heart of Anatolia is poised to change the global balance. A Turkish company is preparing to make an investment worth $2.5 billion. This investment is not merely a capacity increase, it is a declaration of geoeconomic sovereignty. The holding in question ranked 84th in the world in 2020, but rose to 46th place as 2024. The goal is clear, to enter the top 20 producers globally. So, what is the strategy behind this success? The answer lies in the integration of strategic independence and green energy. While its European rivals complain about high energy costs, Turkey's major investor aims to reach 1.5 gigawatts of solar energy capacity. This solar energy drive, launched in 8 different provinces, aims to meet 50% of the electricity need for steel production through self-generation. Even more importantly, there is the goal of shifting to 100% hydrogen use in line with zero carbon vision. This is both a proactive defense developed against the European Union's Carbon Border Adjustment Mechanism, known as CBAM, and an offensive move. With these steps, Turkey is becoming not only a steel producer, but also a technology base for the green transition. Dear listeners, today

on Geoeconomics Diary, we see a clear picture. The Iron Curtain of the past is giving way to a green trade wall. The West's era of laissez-faire, or let them do, is being replaced in steel as well as by a period of state-supported and strategically planned industrial policy. Against China's rise in this sector, the United States and the European Union are imposing massive subsidies and quotas to protect their own industries. Yet Turkey's position within these protectionist reflexes is quite different. With the vision of the century of Turkey, our country is moving towards becoming not merely a bridge, but a production and decision-making center in its own right. The export target of more than $2 billion set for 2026 and the turnover vision of $10 billion show just how critical Turkey's share in the global steel market has become. As we approach the end of our program, let us make this observation. Steel is no longer merely the raw material of bridges, skyscrapers, or tanks. It is the symbol of a country's strategic resilience in the digital and green transformation. While giant companies in the West are crushed under costs and shut down production lines, Turkey's dynamic and visionary capital is building a new game by bridging Anatolia's sun and hydrogen into industry. Dear listeners, as America awakens to the power of artificial intelligence and Europe faces the costly reality of the green transition, Turkey is advancing with firm steps towards becoming a fortress of strategic independence. From the defense industry to energy corridors, from green steel to high technology, we hear the footsteps of the century of Turkey across a wide spectrum. The future will belong not only to those who consume technology, but to those who blend that technology with their own resources and ethical values. When Anatolia's foresight combines with the innovation of the modern age, our country will continue to be the shining star of the global economy. We will continue to explore the realities beyond the numbers and the new roots of strategy. Wherever you are in the world, greetings to every place our voice reaches. Goodbye. Geoeconomics Diary was written by Salih Kaya, translated and narrated by Evren Genç, and broadcast on the English language transmission of The Voice of Turkey. Geoeconomics Diary.

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Following the news, the Voice of Turkey will present you with a special program on the occasion of Mother's Day, followed by Letterbox, Geoeconomics Diary, and some Turkish music.

And now the news. President Recep Tayyip Erdogan has said that a European architecture that does not include Turkey in its rightful place would remain incomplete and vulnerable in managing crises. In a message marking Europe Day on Saturday, Erdogan said the Schuman Declaration, which laid the foundations of European integration, is both a symbol of the EU and a reflection of the commitment to build a shared future based on peace, cooperation, and mutual respect on our continent. According to Turkey's communications directorate on the Turkish social media platform and Sosyal, he noted that the EU's founding principles established 76 years ago are now being tested by multiple global crises, including wars, political instability, and economic challenges. Erdogan said further that wars, political crises, and economic challenges with global repercussions have made it compulsory for the EU to pursue more inclusive and unifying policies, adding that Turkey remains an essential and indispensable part of this process as a candidate country. He also emphasized that Turkey is committed to advancing its relations with the EU on a win-win basis based on mutual obligations and a full membership perspective, adding that Ankara expects the bloc to show the same sincere will. As we have previously

stated the European Union's need for Turkey exceeds Turkey's need for the bloc, and this need is expected to grow even further in the future, he said. He said he hopes Europe Day will bring peace, prosperity and solidarity across the region, and extended his best wishes to European people and Turkish citizens. Foreign Minister Hakan Fidan met with Mohammed Darwish, head of the Shura Council of the Palestinian group Hamas, and an accompanying delegation to discuss developments in Gaza and the wider region, Turkish Foreign Ministry sources said on Saturday. According to the sources, the talks in the Turkish capital Ankara focused on ongoing efforts to establish a lasting peace in Gaza, initiatives aimed at delivering humanitarian assistance to the enclave and other regional issues. During the meeting, Fidan said the ongoing war in the region should not overshadow the Palestinian issue, adding that Turkey continues to keep the humanitarian disasters caused by Israel in Gaza and the occupied West Bank on the radar of the international community. Fidan also said Israel's expanding presence in Gaza and its obstruction of urgently needed humanitarian aid deliveries to the territory are unacceptable, the sources said. Stressing the importance of continued international support for the Palestinian cause, particularly from Islamic countries and other states backing Palestine, Fidan said Turkey would continue to play a leading role in such efforts. He also reiterated Turkey's opposition to any attempts to force Palestinians to leave Gaza, according to the sources. A spokesperson for the Iranian army has said that countries enforcing U.S. sanctions against Tehran will certainly face difficulties in passing through the Strait of Hormuz, according to local media. None of the enemy's objectives was achieved and the political balance of the Iranian system was not disrupted, Brigadier General Akraminia said in a statement on Sunday carried by the semi-official Tasnim news agency. Regional tensions have escalated since the U.S. and Israel launched strikes against Iran on February the 28th, triggering retaliation from Tehran against Israel, as well as U.S. allies in the Gulf, along with the closure of the Strait of Hormuz. A ceasefire took effect on April the 8th through Pakistani mediation, but talks in Islamabad failed to produce a lasting agreement. The truce was later extended by U.S. President Donald Trump without a set deadline, giving way to diplomacy for a permanent solution to the war. Since April the 13th, the U.S. has enforced a naval blockade targeting Iranian maritime traffic in the waterway. Iran's Supreme Leader Mujtaba Khamenei has been described as being in full health after sustaining wounds during a joint U.S.-Israeli attack on the leadership compound last February. The remarks have marked the first official statement detailing the leader's condition since the wartime strikes on the 28th of February. According to Fars News Agency Protocol Director Mahazir Hussein, he said Khamenei suffered wounds during strikes targeting the compound on February 28. Hussein, who was present during the attack, reported that several sites were flattened, including the location where the then Supreme Leader Ali Khamenei was killed. Illegal Israeli settler attacks and army raids across the occupied West Bank have caused multiple wounds to Palestinians amid escalating violence. According to Anadolu agency, Israeli settlers stormed the village of Jurish and the town of Akraba in southern Nablus, hurling stones at Palestinian homes and assaulting residents. The Palestinian Red Crescent Society said its crews treated a 35-year-old pregnant woman and a 65-year-old woman after they were assaulted by settlers in Jurish. In the central occupied West Bank, settlers attacked the village of Deir Jarir, triggering clashes after Israeli forces moved into the area to protect them. Sources told Anadolu agency that the Israeli soldiers fired live ammunition during the raid, wounding a Palestinian man in the foot and detaining several residents. Also, Israel has released two activists, Saif Abu Keshkek, a Spanish national, and Brazilian Thiago Avila, after they were unlawfully abducted from a Gaza-bound flotilla in international waters. The Israeli foreign minister confirmed their release on Sunday. The activists were part of a second global Sumud flotilla launched from Spain on April 12 to try to break Israel's blockade of Gaza by delivering aid to the enclave. They were unlawfully detained by Israeli authorities on April 29 and brought to Israel. The United Kingdom is deploying a Royal Navy destroyer to the Middle East in preparation for a possible multinational mission to protect commercial shipping in the Strait of Hormuz, the Defense Ministry said on Saturday. The HMS Dragon, a Type 45 destroyer previously stationed in the Eastern Mediterranean near Cyprus, will

pre-positioned in the region and stand ready to join a UK-French-led maritime initiative once conditions allow, multiple UK news outlets reported, citing the ministry spokesman. The proposed mission, backed by Prime Minister Keir Starmer and French President Emmanuel Macron, aims to ensure freedom of navigation through the Strait of Hormuz. Israel has established a secret military base in Iraq's desert region to support air attacks against Iran, the Wall Street Journal reported. Israeli forces have carried out airstrikes early in the conflict on Iraqi troops who came close to discovering the site. According to the newspaper, the outpost was built shortly before the war with the awareness of the United States, but without the knowledge or approval of the Iraqi government. The base nearly came to light in early March after Iraqi state media reported that a shepherd had observed suspicious military activity, prompting Iraqi troops to investigate. Israel responded with airstrikes to prevent Iraqi forces from reaching the site, an attack the Iraqi government condemned after it killed an Iraqi soldier. Russian President Vladimir Putin has said that he thought the Ukraine war was coming to an end. "I think that the matter is coming to an end," Putin told reporters on Saturday of the Ukraine war. He also said he is ready to meet his Ukrainian counterpart, Volodymyr Zelensky, but only to finalize a peace agreement. "It is possible to meet in a third country, but only if final agreements have been reached on a peace treaty," Putin said, arguing that such an agreement must be designed for a long-term historical perspective. Syrian authorities announced on Saturday the arrest of a former presidential aide accused of involvement in abuses committed during the Assad era. The Interior Ministry wrote on X that security forces, in coordination with the Counter-Terrorism Directorate, arrested Major General Waji Ali Al-Abdullah in a swift security operation. Al-Abdullah served for 13 years as Director of Military Affairs at the Presidential Palace under ousted President Bashar al-Assad, according to the ministry. It described Al-Abdullah as one of the pillars of the former regime's inner circle and accused him of coordinating repressive practices and grave violations against Syrian civilians during his years in office. Investigations showed Al-Abdullah held the post between 2005 and 2018, a period the ministry described as the bloodiest phase in Syria's recent history. The arrest is part of a campaign targeting former Syrian military and security officials accused of involvement in violations committed during the Syrian revolution. And that was the news brought to you by the Voice of Turkey's English language transmission, originally broadcast live from Ankara.

Mother's Day. Today, people around the world are celebrating Mother's Day with joy. It is a meaningful opportunity to remember our mothers with love. Those who carried us in their wombs for long months, brought us into the world with countless efforts, and did everything they could to ensure our healthy growth. If our mothers are still with us, let us not hesitate to show them our respect and affection. Even if we were to kiss their gentle hands 100 or 1,000 times, it would never be enough. For those of us living in different cities, this special day is at least a chance to call them and ask how they are doing. Happy Mother's Day to mothers everywhere.

Hello and welcome to the Letterboxd program on the Voice of Turkey. I'm glad you have joined us. This past week has been an important one for us at the TRT, for we celebrated 99 years in radio broadcasting. It was on the 6th of May, 1927, that the first radio transmission went out from the Sirkeci Post Office.

office in Istanbul, and from that single moment, a tradition was born that has carried through nearly a century of history. TRT Director General sent out a message on the 6th of May last week, marking this historic moment. He said, TRT Radio continues to reach every corner of our society with content spanning news, drama, culture, music, and more. As we approach our centenary, we carry forward the same conviction that has guided us from the start, that the power of the human voice and the universal language of radio belong to everyone. We are proud to be part of that story and proud that you, our shortwave listeners around the world, are part of it too. And speaking of voices that travel across great distances, let us turn now to the listeners who send those distances back to us in signal reports. That effort never goes unnoticed here. This week, we have reports coming in from India, Latvia, the Netherlands, Russia, Japan, Spain, and more. Let's get straight to it. We begin in Bhilai in the state of Chhattisgarh, India, where Mr. Anand Mohan Bain of the Parivar Bandhu Shortwave Listening Club, one of our most dedicated regulars, reports catching our English transmission on 13635 kHz on the 15th of March between 1330 and 1430 UTC with an SIO of 444. He was listening not through a local receiver but via the web SDR in the Netherlands. He says, quote, the program on Web SDR Netherlands at 13635 kHz came through quite clearly. Although I own a digital receiver, these days I prefer listening to programs via Web SDR. Listening to the news is deeply distressing. The fact that innocent people are losing their lives in the conflict involving Iran, Israel, and the United States is truly heartbreaking. People across the globe remain silent, and the UN seems to have become completely defunct, unquote. Well, it is a feeling many of our listeners seem to share, and we appreciate Mr. Bain for putting it so plainly. He goes on to say, quote, the Letterbox program is a favorite among everyone. It serves as a platform where the world comes together in one place. I am pleased to hear the diverse opinions of listeners about the program and their reception reports. Every letter I send gets featured in the program, and the host presents each letter and reception report in a unique and engaging style. Unquote. These are very kind words, Mr. Bain, and we greatly appreciate them. He also raises a practical matter in his email. He has not received a QSL card in some time. Mr. Bain, we hear you, and I have already passed your request along to our QSL department. Thank you, as always, for writing and for your loyalty to this program. Next, a message that came to our technical team rather than to Letterbox directly, but which deserves an airing here as well. Mr. Tom Scholtens from the Netherlands says, quote, dear TRT technical team, I am writing to you from the Netherlands. Your transmission on 5960 kHz is currently booming in with a massive S9 plus signal. However, your audio modulation is so wide that it is completely destroying the signal on 5955 kHz. Its massive splatter going to even 5953 kHz on my TEF tuner in the northern part of the Netherlands, and also on a few different SDR receivers. Could you please check your filters or reduce the modulation peaks? Best regards, a frustrated listener from Essen. Unquote. This is a legitimate technical concern, and we are grateful that it was flagged. I've already forwarded the details to Emirler for review. We hope the situation improves and that our neighbor in Essen remains only mildly frustrated rather than permanently so.
now travel to the Baltic region. Mr. Andrew Kuznetsov in Riga writes with a reception report for our English transmission on 11785 kHz, received on the 12th of April between 1901 and 1927 UTC. His receiver is a Grundig Yacht Boy 400, paired with an impressive 75-meter long wire antenna, strung 20 meters above the ground, and the results speak for themselves. A SINPO rating of 44544, which is a solid report. Mr. Kuznetsov also logged the news bulletin, schedule announcement, Turkish songs, and a current affairs feature on Africa. He is requesting a QSL card at his postal address in Riga, and we will see to that. Thank you, sir, for the detailed log and for listening from the Latvian capital. We move just a bit east now, where Mr. Anatoly Klepov, editor of the shortwave bulletin RusDX, reports receiving our English service on 17620 kHz on the 3rd of May between 12:30 and 13:24 UTC, a full 54-minute session. His SINPO is 45444. And he was using a Dagon DE1103 receiver with an active loop antenna. His program log is admirably precise. He noted the station ID, the news, the Turkish song Martılar Şarkılar Vicdansız by Mirkelam, then letterbox running from 12:44 through to 13:08, followed by Melek by Candan Erçetin, the geoeconomics diary feature, and a multilingual station sign-off. This is nearly the full broadcast laid out minute by minute, the kind of log that our technical team genuinely appreciates. Mr. Klepov also mentions enjoying the QSL cards and the Turkish songs in the program. Thank you, sir, for saying so. A verification card is on its way. Best of DX to you and to all the RusDX readership. Now, an email that genuinely made us smile from Zaragoza, Spain, from Sol Vicente Baron. I think this is the third time we received an email from Zaragoza, Spain, and all from very young listeners. Do these young people belong to the same radio listening club they have recently formed in Zaragoza and have all agreed to tease us once every week? Or is this a pure and happy coincidence? Either way, we are very glad that these youngsters have found their way to the shortwave dial. In his email, Sol says, quote, "I listened to a program about the role of Turkey as a global actor. It highlighted its strategic location and its influence in nearby conflicts such as Syria and the war between Russia and Ukraine. It also explained its role in managing international crises. I would love it if you could send me a QSL card by postal mail and stamps," unquote. Sol received our Spanish language service on 13725 kHz on the 1st of May, reporting a SINPO of 54444. That is an excellent signal. From a distance of 2,826 kilometers, using a Quadosan DX286 receiver. At 15, Sol is already logging frequencies, noting propagation distances, and writing thoughtful reception reports. That puts him in excellent company. Sol, it will be our pleasure to send one to CAE Casablanca in Zaragoza. Keep listening and keep writing. We now travel southeast to India. Mr. Najimuddin of the International DX Radio Listeners Club in Murshidabad reports receiving our English service on 11660 kHz on the 2nd of May between 16:30 and 17:00.

1500 UTC. His Grundig YB80 with a telescopic rod antenna gave him a SINPO of 44343, a moderate signal, as he notes himself. He says the listening session featured news, conflict zones in Africa, the Palestine segment, and a Turkish song selection. He says, quote, "It is always my favorite for reliable source of knowledge and entertainment," unquote. And we are glad the combination works for him. Thank you for writing, Mr. Najmuddin, and warm regards to Murshidabad. This week's second most remarkable email, the first was from Seoul in Spain, comes from Kawasaki City in Japan, from Mr. Kazuaki Oikawa, and it comes with photographs, so I want to do it justice. Mr. Kazuaki, who is a pharmacist by profession, has been listening to shortwave broadcasts for 51 years. He received our Turkish service on 9460 kHz on the 5th of May between 1930 and 2010 UTC. Logging Turkish music, followed by the news and a daily interview segment. His SINPO was 35343. The signals at frequencies 9640 kHz in fair condition, he notes. The receiver he used is an ICOM ICR8600 paired with an SDR console setup and a Wellbrook LA1530LN active loop antenna, mounted 30 meters high. The photographs he sent give a remarkable glimpse into his listening post. The first image shows his operating desk, an ICOM receiver at the center, a Yaesu above it, two monitors running SDR software with a live spectrum display, and shelves stacked with Sony portables. And we noticed multiple editions of the World Radio TV Handbook going back several years. There is a small globe on the desk. It all has the look of a listening room that has been carefully assembled and loved over decades. The second photograph shows Mr. Kazuaki himself at the desk, calm, methodical. And the third image shows his Wellbrook loop antenna mounted on a rooftop against a clear blue sky. Mr. Kazuaki kindly shared a YouTube recording of his reception for our verification, and he has also noted the titles of the Turkish music he heard. He says, quote, "Hello to all staff members at the Voice of Turkey. I am a pharmacist who has been enjoying listening to shortwave broadcasts for 51 years. The Turkish music segment is amazing. Please continue to provide great broadcasts. I shall be very much obliged to be verified with your QSL card if my report is correct." Unquote. To a listener who has been turning shortwave dials since 1975, we offer our deepest respect. And of course, your QSL card is forthcoming. Also writing from Murshidabad, our second report from that district this week is Mr. Shivendi Pol, Secretary of the Murshidabad Radio Listeners Family and President of the Metali Listeners Club. He says, quote, "Greetings from India. I am Shivendi Pol, West Bengal, a listener of the Voice of Turkey. On 26th of April, I received moderate reception of your broadcast at 0300 to 0400 UTC on 7275 kHz using my ICOM IC718 receiver. Signal strength was good. Slight noise and overall reception was moderate. I love the Voice of Turkey radio station." Unquote. There is not much to add to that, really. Thank you for your enthusiasm, Mr. Paul, and for representing the Murshidabad listening community alongside Mr. Najmuddin. And that brings us to the end of this week's letterbox from Bilai to Asen, from Riga to Zaragoza, and from Kawasaki to the banks of the Ganges. Thank you to every listener who took the time to

Right. Your reports are not just signals on a log sheet, they are the reason that this program exists. If you would like to appear on a future edition of The Letterbox, do write to us. Our email address is englishdesk@trt.net.tr and send your letters to Voice of Turkey Radio, P.O. Box 333-06443, Yenişehir, Ankara, Türkiye. Until next week, this is the Voice of Turkey English Service wishing you clear skies and good propagation wherever you are.

Greetings, dear listeners. Welcome to the Geoeconomics Diary on TRT Voice of Turkey Radio, where we discuss what lies beyond borders, the strategy behind the numbers, and the new direction of the global economy. Today we will talk about how steel, one of the oldest branches of industry in human history, has become one of the most critical security and technology issues of the 21st century. On one side are the green transition pains of Europe's giants. On the other are our domestic investments, growing into global scale players with the vision of the century of Turkey. Steel was seen merely as the bread and butter of heavy industry and construction. Today, however, steel is returning to the status of a security good. Some 52% of global steel production is now used in vital infrastructure projects. In other words, the foundation of a modern industrial economy still depends on the secure and affordable supply of this material. Dear listeners, as the geoeconomics map is redrawn, we encounter the concept of return of the market power politics. You will recall that European economic integration began in 1951 with the European Coal and Steel Community. In other words, steel was the mortar of peace and unity. But as we reach 2026, steel is now at the center of trade wars and Green Deal protectionism. Recent analyses reveal how costly and painful this transformation has become. Europe's largest steelmaker, despite receiving €1.3 billion in state support to green its facilities in Germany, is reportedly discussing whether to suspend its projects or shift them to other regions because of high energy costs. Here we face a huge paradox. While trying to decarbonize the world, how will you supply the enormous amounts of electricity needed to replace traditional blast furnaces with electric arc furnaces? Energy prices in Germany, hovering around 39 euro cents per kilowatt hour, are dragging dreams of green steel into the cold waters of bureaucracy and costs. This is pushing major producers towards countries such as France, where nuclear energy is cheaper. Dear followers, while the West struggles in his cost and energy squeeze, a voice rising from the heart of Anatolia is poised to change the global balance. A Turkish company is preparing to make an investment worth $2.5 billion. This investment is not merely a capacity increase, it is a declaration of geoeconomic sovereignty. The holding in question ranked 84th in the world in 2020, but rose to 46th place as 2024. The goal is clear: to enter the top 20 producers globally. So,

is the strategy behind this success? The answer lies in the integration of strategic independence and green energy. While its European rivals complain about high energy costs, Turkey's major investor aims to reach 1.5 gigawatts of solar energy capacity. This solar energy drive, launched in 8 different provinces, aims to meet 50% of the electricity need for steel production through self-generation. Even more importantly, there is the goal of shifting to 100% hydrogen use in line with zero carbon vision. This is both a proactive defense developed against the European Union's Carbon Border Adjustment Mechanism, known as CBAM, and an offensive move. With these steps, Turkey is becoming not only a steel producer, but also a technology base for the green transition. Dear listeners, today on Geoeconomics Diary, we see a clear picture. The Iron Curtain of the past is giving way to a green trade wall. The West's era of laissez-faire, or let them do, is being replaced in steel as well as by a period of state-supported and strategically planned industrial policy. Against China's rise in this sector, the United States and the European Union are imposing massive subsidies and quotas to protect their own industries. Yet Turkey's position within these protectionist reflexes is quite different. With the vision of the century of Turkey, our country is moving towards becoming not merely a bridge, but a production and decision-making center in its own right. The export target of more than $2 billion set for 2026 and the turnover vision of $10 billion show just how critical Turkey's share in the global steel market has become. As we approach the end of our program, let us make this observation. Steel is no longer merely the raw material of bridges, skyscrapers, or tanks. It is the symbol of a country's strategic resilience in the digital and green transformation. While giant companies in the West are crushed under costs and shut down production lines, Turkey's dynamic and visionary capital is building a new game by bridging Anatolia's sun and hydrogen into industry. Dear listeners, as America awakens to the power of artificial intelligence and Europe faces the costly reality of the green transition, Turkey is advancing with firm steps towards becoming a fortress of strategic independence. From the defense industry to energy corridors, from green steel to high technology, we hear the footsteps of the century of Turkey across a wide spectrum. The future will belong not only to those who consume technology, but to those who blend that technology with their own resources and ethical values. When Anatolia's foresight combines with the innovation of the modern age, our country will continue to be the shining star of the global economy. We will continue to explore the realities beyond the numbers and the new roots of strategy. Wherever you are in the world, greetings to every place our voice reaches. Goodbye. Geoeconomics Diary was written by Salih Kaya, translated and narrated by Evren Genç, and broadcast on the English language transmission of The Voice of Türkiye. Geoeconomics Diary.

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You may be hearing this now as a replay in a different time zone. 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Following the news, the Voice of Turkey will present you with a special program on the occasion of Mother's Day, followed by Letterbox, Geo Economics Diary, and some Turkish music.

And now the news. President Recep Tayyip Erdogan has said that a European architecture that does not include Turkey in its rightful place would remain incomplete and vulnerable in managing crises. In a message marking Europe Day on Saturday, Erdogan said the Schuman Declaration, which laid the foundations of European integration, is both a symbol of the EU and a reflection of the commitment to build a shared future based on peace, cooperation, and mutual respect on our continent. According to Turkey's communications directorate on the Turkish social media platform and Sosyal, he noted that the EU's founding principles established 76 years ago are now being tested by multiple global crises, including wars, political instability, and economic challenges. Erdogan said further that wars, political crises, and economic challenges with global repercussions have made it compulsory for the EU to pursue more inclusive and unifying policies, adding that Turkey remains an essential and indispensable part of this process as a candidate country. He also emphasized that Turkey is committed to advancing its relations with the EU on a win-win basis based on mutual obligations and a full membership perspective, adding that Ankara expects the bloc to show the same sincere will. As we have previously stated, the European Union's need for Turkey exceeds Turkey's need for the bloc, and this need is expected to grow even further in the future, he said. He said he hopes Europe Day will bring peace, prosperity, and solidarity across the region, and extended his best wishes to European people and Turkish citizens. Foreign Minister Hakan Fidan met with Mohammed Darwish, head of the Shura Council of the Palestinian group Hamas, and an accompanying delegation to discuss developments in Gaza and the wider region, Turkish Foreign Ministry sources said on Saturday.

According to the sources, the talks in the Turkish capital Ankara focused on ongoing efforts to establish a lasting peace in Gaza, initiatives aimed at delivering humanitarian assistance to the enclave and other regional issues. During the meeting, Fidan said the ongoing war in the region should not overshadow the Palestinian issue, adding that Turkey continues to keep the humanitarian disasters caused by Israel in Gaza and the occupied West Bank on the radar of the international community. Fidan also said Israel's expanding presence in Gaza and its obstruction of urgently needed humanitarian aid deliveries to the territory are unacceptable, the sources said. Stressing the importance of continued international support for the Palestinian cause, particularly from Islamic countries and other states backing Palestine, Fidan said Turkey would continue to play a leading role in such efforts. He also reiterated Turkey's opposition to any attempts to force Palestinians to leave Gaza, according to the sources. A spokesperson for the Iranian army has said that countries enforcing U.S. sanctions against Tehran will certainly face difficulties in passing through the Strait of Hormuz, according to local media. None of the enemy's objectives was achieved and the political balance of the Iranian system was not disrupted, Brigadier General Akraminia said in a statement on Sunday carried by the semi-official Tasnim news agency. Regional tensions have escalated since the U.S. and Israel launched strikes against Iran on February the 28th, triggering retaliation from Tehran against Israel, as well as U.S. allies in the Gulf, along with the closure of the Strait of Hormuz. A ceasefire took effect on April the 8th through Pakistani mediation, but talks in Islamabad failed to produce a lasting agreement. The truce was later extended by U.S. President Donald Trump without a set deadline, giving way to diplomacy for a permanent solution to the war. Since April the 13th, the U.S. has enforced a naval blockade targeting Iranian maritime traffic in the waterway. Iran's Supreme Leader Mujtaba Khamenei has been described as being in full health after sustaining wounds during a joint U.S.-Israeli attack on the leadership compound last February. The remarks have marked the first official statement detailing the leader's condition since the wartime strikes on the 28th of February. According to Fars News Agency Protocol Director Mahazir Hussein, he said Khamenei suffered wounds during strikes targeting the compound on February 28. Husseini was present during the attack, reported that several sites were flattened, including the location where the then Supreme Leader Ali Khamenei was killed. Illegal Israeli settler attacks and army raids across the occupied West Bank have caused multiple wounds to Palestinians amid escalating violence. According to another agency, Israeli settlers stormed the village of Jurish and the town of Akraba in southern Nablus, hurling stones at Palestinian homes and assaulting residents. The Palestinian Red Crescent Society said its crews treated a 35-year-old pregnant woman and a 65-year-old woman after they were assaulted by settlers in Jurish. In the central occupied West Bank, settlers attacked the village of Deir Jarir, triggering clashes after Israeli forces moved into the area to protect them. Sources told Anadolu agency that the Israeli soldiers fired live ammunition during the raid, wounding a Palestinian man in the foot and detaining several residents. Also, Israel has released two activists, Saif Abu Keshkek, a Spanish national, and Brazilian Thiago Avila, after they were unlawfully abducted from a Gaza-bound flotilla in international waters. The Israeli foreign minister confirmed their release on Sunday. The activists were part of a second global Sumud flotilla launched from Spain on April 12 to try to break Israel's blockade of Gaza by delivering aid to the enclave. They were unlawfully detained by Israeli authorities on April 29 and brought to Israel. The United Kingdom is deploying a Royal Navy destroyer to the Middle East in preparation for a possible multinational mission to protect commercial shipping in the Strait of Hormuz, the Defense Ministry said on Saturday. The HMS Dragon, a Type 45 destroyer previously stationed in the Eastern Mediterranean near Cyprus, will pre-position in the region and stand ready to join a UK and French-led maritime initiative once conditions allow. Multiple UK news outlets reported, citing the ministry spokesman. The proposed mission, backed by Prime Minister Keir Starmer and French President Emmanuel Macron, aims to ensure freedom of navigation through the Strait of Hormuz. Israel has established a secret military base in Iraq's desert region to support air attacks against Iran, the Wall Street Journal reported.
Israeli forces have carried out airstrikes early in the conflict on Iraqi troops who came close to discovering the site. According to the newspaper, the outpost was built shortly before the war with the awareness of the United States, but without the knowledge or approval of the Iraqi government. The base nearly came to light in early March after Iraqi state media reported that a shepherd had observed suspicious military activity, prompting Iraqi troops to investigate. Israel responded with airstrikes to prevent Iraqi forces from reaching the site, an attack the Iraqi government condemned after it killed an Iraqi soldier. Russian President Vladimir Putin has said that he thought the Ukraine war was coming to an end. "I think that the matter is coming to an end," Putin told reporters on Saturday of the Ukraine war. He also said he is ready to meet his Ukrainian counterpart, Volodymyr Zelensky, but only to finalize a peace agreement. "It is possible to meet in a third country, but only if final agreements have been reached on a peace treaty," Putin said, arguing that such an agreement must be designed for a long-term historical perspective. Syrian authorities announced on Saturday the arrest of a former presidential aide accused of involvement in abuses committed during the Assad era. The Interior Ministry wrote on X that security forces, in coordination with the Counter-Terrorism Directorate, arrested Major General Waji Ali al-Abdullah in a swift security operation. Al-Abdullah served for 13 years as Director of Military Affairs at the Presidential Palace under ousted President Bashar al-Assad, according to the ministry. It described al-Abdullah as one of the pillars of the former regime's inner circle and accused him of coordinating repressive practices and grave violations against Syrian civilians during his years in office. Investigations showed al-Abdullah held the post between 2005 and 2018, a period the ministry described as the bloodiest phase in Syria's recent history. The arrest is part of a campaign targeting former Syrian military and security officials accused of involvement in violations committed during the Syrian revolution. And that was the news brought to you by the Voice of Turkey's English language transmission, originally broadcast live from Ankara.

Mother's Day. Today, people around the world are celebrating Mother's Day with joy. It is a meaningful opportunity to remember our mothers with love. Those who carried us in their wombs for long months, brought us into the world with countless efforts, and did everything they could to ensure our healthy growth. If our mothers are still with us, let us not hesitate to show them our respect and affection. Even if we were to kiss their gentle hands 100 or 1,000 times, it would never be enough. For those of us living in different cities, this special day is at least a chance to call them and ask how they are doing. Happy Mother's Day to mothers everywhere.

Hello and welcome to the Letterbox program on the Voice of Turkey. I'm glad you have joined us. This past week has been an important one for us at the TRT, for we celebrated 99 years in radio broadcasting. It was on the 6th of May, 1927, that the first radio transmission went out from the Sirkeci Post Office in Istanbul. And from that single moment, a tradition was born that has carried through nearly a century of history. TRT Director General sent out a message on the 6th of May last week, marking this historic moment. He said, "TRT Radio continues to reach every corner of our society with content spanning news, drama, culture, music, and more. As we approach our centenary, we carry forward the same conviction."

that has guided us from the start, that the power of the human voice and the universal language of radio belong to everyone. We are proud to be part of that story and proud that you, our shortwave listeners around the world, are part of it too. And speaking of voices that travel across great distances, let us turn now to the listeners who send those distances back to us in signal reports. That effort never goes unnoticed here. This week, we have reports coming in from India, Latvia, the Netherlands, Russia, Japan, Spain, and more. Let's get straight to it. We begin in Bhilai in the state of Chhattisgarh, India, where Mr. Anand Mohan Bain of the Parivar Bandhu Shortwave Listening Club, one of our most dedicated regulars, reports catching our English transmission on 13635 kHz on the 15th of March between 1330 and 1430 UTC with an SIO of 444. He was listening not through a local receiver but via the web SDR in the Netherlands. He says, quote, "The program on WebSDR Netherlands at 13635 kHz came through quite clearly. Although I own a digital receiver, these days I prefer listening to programs via WebSDR. Listening to the news is deeply distressing. The fact that innocent people are losing their lives in the conflict involving Iran, Israel, and the United States is truly heartbreaking. People across the globe remain silent, and the UN seems to have become completely defunct." Unquote. Well, it is a feeling many of our listeners seem to share, and we appreciate Mr. Bain for putting it so plainly. He goes on to say, quote, "The Letterbox program is a favorite among everyone. It serves as a platform where the world comes together in one place. I am pleased to hear the diverse opinions of listeners about the program and their reception reports. Every letter I send gets featured in the program, and the host presents each letter and reception report in a unique and engaging style." Unquote. These are very kind words, Mr. Bain, and we greatly appreciate them. He also raises a practical matter in his email. He has not received a QSL card in some time. Mr. Bain, we hear you, and I have already passed your request along to our QSL department. Thank you, as always, for writing and for your loyalty to this program. Next, a message that came to our technical team rather than to Letterbox directly, but which deserves an airing here as well. Mr. Tom Scholtens from the Netherlands says, quote, "Dear TRT technical team, I am writing to you from the Netherlands. Your transmission on 5960 kHz is currently booming in with a massive S9 plus signal. However, your audio modulation is so wide that it is completely destroying the signal on 5955 kHz. Its massive splatter going to even 5953 kHz on my TEF tuner in the northern part of the Netherlands, and also on a few different SDR receivers. Could you please check your filters or reduce the modulation peaks? Best regards, a frustrated listener from Essen." Unquote. This is a legitimate technical concern, and we are grateful that it was flagged. I've already forwarded the details to Emirler for review. We hope the situation improves and that our neighbor in Essen remains only mildly frustrated rather than permanently so. We now travel to the Baltic region. Mr. Andrew Kuznetsov in Riga writes with a reception report for our English transmission on 11785 kHz, received on the 12th of April between 1901 and 1927 UTC. His receiver is a Grundig Yachtboy 400, paired with an impressive 75-meter long wire antenna,
strung 20 meters above the ground, and the results speak for themselves. A SINPO rating of 44544, which is a solid report. Mr. Kuznetsov also logged the news bulletin, schedule announcement, Turkish songs, and a current affairs feature on Africa. He is requesting a QSL card at his postal address in Riga, and we will see to that. Thank you, sir, for the detailed log and for listening from the Latvian capital. We move just a bit east now, where Mr. Anatoly Klepov, editor of the shortwave bulletin RusDX, reports receiving our English service on 17620 kHz on the 3rd of May between 12:30 and 13:24 UTC, a full 54-minute session. His SINPO is 45444. And he was using a Dagon DE1103 receiver with an active loop antenna. His program log is admirably precise. He noted the station ID, the news, the Turkish song Martılar Şarkılar Vicdansız by Mirkelam, then letterbox running from 12:44 through to 13:08, followed by Melek by Candan Erçetin, the geoeconomics diary feature, and a multilingual station sign-off. This is nearly the full broadcast laid out minute by minute, the kind of log that our technical team genuinely appreciates. Mr. Klepov also mentions enjoying the QSL cards and the Turkish songs in the program. Thank you, sir, for saying so. A verification card is on its way. Best of DX to you and to all the RusDX readership. Now, an email that genuinely made us smile from Zaragoza, Spain, from Sol Vicente Baron. I think this is the third time we received an email from Zaragoza, Spain, and all from very young listeners. Do these young people belong to the same radio listening club they have recently formed in Zaragoza and have all agreed to tease us once every week? Or is this a pure and happy coincidence? Either way, we are very glad that these youngsters have found their way to the shortwave dial. In his email, Sol says, quote, "I listened to a program about the role of Turkey as a global actor. It highlighted its strategic location and its influence in nearby conflicts such as Syria and the war between Russia and Ukraine. It also explained its role in managing international crises. I would love it if you could send me a QSL card by postal mail and stamps," unquote. Sol received our Spanish language service on 13725 kHz on the 1st of May, reporting a SINPO of 54444. That is an excellent signal. From a distance of 2,826 kilometers, using a Quadosan DX286 receiver. At 15, Sol is already logging frequencies, noting propagation distances, and writing thoughtful reception reports. That puts him in excellent company. Sol, it will be our pleasure to send one to CAE Casablanca in Zaragoza. Keep listening and keep writing. We now travel southeast to India. Mr. Najimuddin of the International DX Radio Listeners Club in Murshidabad reports receiving our English service on 11660 kHz on the 2nd of May between 1630 and 1700 UTC. His Grundig YB80 with a telescopic rod antenna gave him a SINPO of 44343, a moderate signal, as he notes himself. He says the listening session featured news, conflict zones in Africa, the Palestine segment, and the Turkish song selection. He says, quote, "It is always my favorite for reliable source of knowledge and entertainment," unquote,
and we are glad the combination works for him.

Thank you for writing, Mr. Najmuddin, and warm regards to Murshidabad. This week's second most remarkable email.

broadcast for 51 years. He received our Turkish service on 9460 kHz on the 5th of May between 1930 and 2010 UTC, logging Turkish music followed by the news and a daily interview segment. His SINPO was 35343. The signals at frequencies 9640 kHz in fair condition, he notes. The receiver he used is an ICOM ICR8600 paired with an SDR console setup and a Wellbrook LA1530LN active loop antenna mounted 30 meters high. The photographs he sent give a remarkable glimpse into his listening post. The first image shows his operating desk, an ICOM receiver at the center, a Yaesu above it, two monitors running SDR software with a live spectrum display, and shelves stacked with Sony portables. And we noticed multiple editions of the World Radio TV Handbook going back several years. There is a small globe on the desk. It all has the look of a listening room that has been carefully assembled and loved over decades. The second photograph shows Mr. Kazuaki himself at the desk, calm, methodical. And the third image shows his Wellbrook loop antenna mounted on a rooftop against a clear blue sky. Mr. Kazuaki kindly shared a YouTube recording of his reception for our verification, and he has also noted the titles of the Turkish music he heard. He says, quote, "Hello to all staff members at the Voice of Turkey. I am a pharmacist who has been enjoying listening to shortwave broadcasts for 51 years. The Turkish music segment is amazing. Please continue to provide great broadcasts. I shall be very much obliged to be verified with your QSL card if my report is correct." Unquote. To a listener who has been turning shortwave dial since 1975, we offer our deepest respect, and of course, your QSL card is forthcoming. Also writing from Murshidabad, our second report from that district this week is Mr. Shivendi Pol, Secretary of the Murshidabad Radio Listeners Family and President of the Metali Listeners Club. He says, quote, "Greetings from India. I am Shivendi Pol, West Bengal, a listener of the Voice of Turkey. On 26th of April, I received moderate reception of your broadcast at 0300 to 0400 UTC on 7275 kHz using my ICOM IC718 receiver. Signal strength was good. Slight noise and overall reception was moderate. I love the Voice of Turkey radio station." Unquote. There is not much to add to that, really. Thank you for your enthusiasm, Mr. Paul, and for representing the Murshidabad listening community alongside Mr. Najimuddin. And that brings us to the end of this week's letterbox. From Bilai to Assen, from Riga to Zaragoza, and from Kawasaki to the banks of the Ganges, thank you to every listener who took the time to write. Your reports are not just signals on a log sheet, they are the reason that this program exists. If you would like to appear on a future edition of the Letterbox, do write to us. Our email address is englishdesk@trt.net.tr, and send your letters to Voice of Turkey Radio, P.O. Box 333-06443, Yenişehir, Ankara, Türkiye. Until next week, this is the Voice of Turkey English Service wishing you clear skies and good propagation wherever you are.

Greetings, dear listeners. Welcome to the Geoeconomics Diary on TRT Voice of Turkey Radio, where we discuss what lies beyond borders, the strategy behind the numbers, and the new direction of the global economy. Today we will talk about how steel, one of the oldest branches of industry in human history, has become one of the most critical security and technology issues of the 21st century. On one side are the green transition pains of Europe's giants. On the other are our domestic investments, growing into global scale players with the vision of the century of Turkey. Steel was seen merely as the bread and butter of heavy industry and construction. Today, however, steel is returning to the status of a security good. Some 52% of global steel production is now used in vital infrastructure projects. In other words, the foundation of a modern industrial economy still depends on the secure and affordable supply of this material. Dear listeners, as the geoeconomics map is redrawn, we encounter the concept of return of the market power politics. You will recall that European economic integration began in 1951 with the European Coal and Steel Community. In other words, steel was the mortar of peace and unity. But as we reach 2026, steel is now at the center of trade wars and Green Deal protectionism. Recent analyses reveal how costly and painful this transformation has become. Europe's largest steelmaker, despite receiving €1.3 billion in state support to green its facilities in Germany, is reportedly discussing whether to suspend its projects or shift them to other regions because of high energy costs. Here we face a huge paradox. While trying to decarbonize the world, how will you supply the enormous amounts of electricity needed to replace traditional blast furnaces with electric arc furnaces? Energy prices in Germany, hovering around 39 euro cents per kilowatt hour, are dragging dreams of green steel into the cold waters of bureaucracy and costs. This is pushing major producers towards countries such as France, where nuclear energy is cheaper. Dear followers, while the West struggles in his cost and energy squeeze, a voice rising from the heart of Anatolia is poised to change the global balance. A Turkish company is preparing to make an investment worth $2.5 billion. This investment is not merely a capacity increase, it is a declaration of geoeconomic sovereignty. The holding in question ranked 84th in the world in 2020, but rose to 46th place as 2024. The goal is clear, to enter the top 20 producers globally. So, what is the strategy behind this success? The answer lies in the integration of strategic independence and green energy. While its European rivals complain about high energy costs, Turkey's major investor aims to reach 1.5 gigawatts of solar energy capacity. This solar energy drive, launched in 8 different provinces, aims to meet 50% of the electricity need for steel production through self-generation. Even more importantly, there is the goal of shifting to 100% hydrogen use in line with zero carbon vision. This is both a proactive defense developed against the European Union's Carbon Border Adjustment Mechanism, known as CBAM, and an offensive move. With these steps, Turkey is becoming not only a steel producer, but also a technology base for the green transition. Dear listeners, today on Geoeconomics Diary, we see a clear picture. The Iron Curtain of the past is giving way to a green trade wall. The West's era of laissez-faire, or let them do, is being replaced in steel as well as by a period of state-supported and strategically planned industrial policy. Against China's rise in this sector, the United States and the European Union are imposing massive subsidies and quotas to protect their own industries.
Yet Turkey's position within these protectionist reflexes is quite different. With the vision of the century of Turkey, our country is moving towards becoming not merely a bridge, but a production and decision-making center in its own right. The export target of more than $2 billion set for 2026 and the turnover vision of $10 billion show just how critical Turkey's share in the global steel market has become. As we approach the end of our program, let us make this observation. Steel is no longer merely the raw material of bridges, skyscrapers, or tanks. It is the symbol of a country's strategic resilience in the digital and green transformation. While giant companies in the West are crushed under costs and shut down production lines, Turkey's dynamic and visionary capital is building a new game by bridging Anatolia's sun and hydrogen into industry. Dear listeners, as America awakens to the power of artificial intelligence and Europe faces the costly reality of the green transition, Turkey is advancing with firm steps towards becoming a fortress of strategic independence. From the defense industry to energy corridors, from green steel to high technology, we hear the footsteps of the century of Turkey across a wide spectrum. The future will belong not only to those who consume technology, but to those who blend that technology with their own resources and ethical values. When Anatolia's foresight combines with the innovation of the modern age, our country will continue to be the shining star of the global economy. We will continue to explore the realities beyond the numbers and the new roots of strategy. Wherever you are in the world, greetings to every place our voice reaches. Goodbye. Geoeconomics Diary was written by Salih Kaya, translated and narrated by Evren Genç, and broadcast on the English language transmission of The Voice of Turkey. Geoeconomics Diary.

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